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That's a piece of music for piano called Water Dance 3. I'm Sarah, and you're listening to ICANN. Coming up is a story read by my friend Ed. It's called Bruce and the Spider. This is a story about persistence and what it's like to continue, even if the road ahead seems difficult. Inspired by this story, let's travel to Scotland and hear a piece of music that's about a silver whistle. The song is in Gaelic. This is Karen Matheson with a song from Scotland.

0: Let's hear a story.
1: Bruce and the Spider by the great African-American writer, essayist, and novelist James Baldwin. There was once a king of Scotland whose name was Robert Bruce. He had need to be both brave and wise, for the times in which he lived were wild and rude. The king of England was at war with him and had led a great army into Scotland to drive him out of the land. Battle after battle had been fought. Six times had Bruce led his brave little army against his foes, and six times had his men been beaten and driven into flight. At last his army was scattered, and he was forced to hide himself in the woods and in lonely places among the mountains. One rainy day, Bruce lay on the ground under a rude shed, listening to the patter of the drops on the roof above him. He was tired and sick at heart, and ready to give up all hope. It seemed to him that there was no use for him to try to do anything more. As he lay thinking, he saw a spider over his head, making ready to weave her web. He watched her as she toiled slowly and with great care. Six times she tried to throw her frail thread from one beam to another, and six times it fell short. "Poor thing," said Bruce. "You two know what it is to fail." But the spider did not lose hope with the sixth failure. With still more care, she made ready to try for the seventh time. Bruce almost forgot his own troubles as he watched her swing herself out upon the slender line. Would she fail again? No! The thread was carried safely to the beam and fastened there. "I, too, will try a seventh time," cried Bruce. He arose and called his men together. He told them of his plans and sent them out with messages of cheer to his disheartened people. Soon there was an army of brave Scotsmen around him. Another battle was fought, and the King of England was glad to go back to his own country. I have heard it said that after that day, no one by the name of Bruce would ever hurt a spider. The lesson by which the little creature had taught the king was never forgotten.
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That's a piece of music from an island called Japan. Coming up is the International Lullaby Hour on ICANN. I'm Sarah, and before we close our eyes, here is a piece of music for Children of Light, the Polar Bear.

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Do you see any stars? 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

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I'm Sarah, and I'm wishing you sweet dreams.

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1: 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I'm Sarah, wishing you sweet dreams.

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I'm Sarah, wishing you sweet.

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1: 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I'm Sarah, wishing you sweet dreams.

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1: 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I'm Sarah, wishing you sweet dreams.

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I'm Sarah, wishing you sweet dreams.

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I'm Sarah, wishing you sweet dreams.

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I'm Sarah, wishing you sweet dreams.

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I'm Sarah, wishing you sweet dreams.

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I'm Sarah, wishing you sweet dreams.

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I'm Sarah, wishing you sweet

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I'm Sarah, wishing you sweet dreams.

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I'm Sarah, wishing you sweet dreams.

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I'm Sarah, wishing you sweet dreams.

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I'm Sarah, wishing you sweet dreams.

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Good morning. Welcome to the International Children's Arts Network. It sounds like the birds are waking up. Can you hear?

That's a piece of music called Let Me Weep from Handel's opera Rinaldo. Let Me Weep is about something that we all truly want, freedom. I'm Sarah, and you're listening to the International Children's Arts Network, ICANN. Coming up is a mindful moment, breathing exercises to get you through the day. But right now, let's get with some friends, and let's listen to Bach's Trio Sonata in B-flat major.

There's an entire day ahead of us. Right now, it's time for a mindful moment. On ICANN, the International Children's Arts Network. Let's get comfortable. Imagine in front of you, you have your favorite colored balloon. This balloon is the exact same size as your lungs. You can breathe into this balloon until you can't breathe any longer, and it's big and round. And as you breathe in, this balloon deflates. Let's start by taking a big breath in. And now pretend that you're blowing up this balloon. The balloon gets bigger and bigger until you can't breathe out anymore. And now let's breathe two more times. One. Two. And breathing out, inflating that balloon until it's big and can float way above your head into the sky. If you are feeling upset, angry, or sad at any point today, you can blow up that balloon as many times as it takes for you to feel better. I'm Sarah, and thanks for taking this mindful moment with me.

That was a piece of music from France using the piano. Let's stick around in France and listen to this piece of music called Mignon. That is a common French name. And this is an overture from an opera. An overture is kind of like a beginning of a book. It sets up all the characters and the scenes. Can you imagine a storyline that would go along with this opening?

One of my favorite things in the morning is seeing the morning dew on the grass. In the summer, my unclothed feet stomp around and get a little wet. And in the winter, the ice forms a blanket over the grass that glistens like crystals. That's what I was imagining during that piece called Morning Dew. Tell me what you imagine when you listen to this piece of music called Caprice.

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My darling dear, at least believe me. Without you, my heart languishes. My darling dear, without you, my heart languishes. Your faithful admirer always sighs. Stop, cruel one, being so harsh. Stop, cruel one, being so harsh. So harsh. My darling dear, at least believe me. Without you, my heart languishes. My darling dear, at least believe me. Without you, my heart languishes. Those are the lyrics to an Italian song, My Darling Dear. Also could be translated to My Dear Beloved. You're listening to ICANN, the International Children's Arts Network. Coming up, I have a story about a young man whose heart languishes for his true love. It's called The Frog Prince. Before that, let's listen to a piece of music that's inspired by frogs. This is a violin concerto. This is a concerto that opens with a joyful melody played by the strings. And then a solo violin enters, and it imitates the croaking of a frog. And then another violin comes, and gradually more and more strings join in till the music sounds like a chorus

The International Children's Arts Network is community funded, supported by listeners like you, and by a grant from the Joyce N. Furman Memorial Trust, celebrating a lifetime of giving to children, education, and the arts.

Those were 12 contradances, which is a type of folk dance in which couples dance in two facing lines. That could go on forever. And there were 12 of them. So I suppose it ended at 12. Coming up, my friend Natasha has a tale about the Frog Prince. A prince that was turned into a frog and won't be able to turn back into a prince until he gets a kiss. That sounds like romance to me. And this is a romance for viola. Did you know a viola is a string instrument similar to a cello and a violin? The difference between a cello, a violin, and a viola are their registers, or how they sound. A violin is the highest of the three, so it would talk like this. While the cello is the deepest or bassiest instrument, so it would sound something like this. While the viola is somewhere in the middle. In the music world, that's called the alto, and that sounds something like this.

0: The Frog Prince by the Brothers Grimm. Hello, this is Natasha, and Prince Bertie the Frog has commanded me to tell you a story that is very close to his heart. It's all about a frog who loved a princess, but she didn't love him back, because he was just a frog. And if you've been listening to Story Nori, you'll know that Bertie has similar troubles too, which is why he wants to hear this story again, to see if he can pick up any useful tips. In olden times, when if you made a wish, it would always come true, there lived a king whose daughters were all beautiful, but the youngest was so beautiful that the sun itself, which has seen so much, was astonished whenever it shone in her face. Close by the king's castle lay a great dark forest, and under an old lime tree in the forest was a well. And when the day was very warm, the king's child went out into the forest and sat down by the side of the cool fountain. And when she was dull, she took a golden ball and threw it up on high and caught it. And this ball was her favourite playing thing. Now it so happened that on one occasion the princess's golden ball did not fall into the little hand which she was holding up for it, but onto the ground beyond, and rolled straight into the water. The king's daughter followed it with her eyes, but it vanished, and the well was so deep that the bottom could not be seen. On this she began to cry, and cry louder and louder, and could not be comforted. And as she was complaining, someone said to her, "What troubles you, king's daughter? You weep so that even a stone would show pity." She looked round to the side from whence the voice came, and saw a frog stretching forth its thick, ugly head from the water. "Ah, old water splasher, is it you?" said she. "I am weeping for my golden ball, which has fallen into the well." "Be quiet, and do not weep," answered the frog. "I can help thee." "But what wilt thou give me?"
1: "Whatever you will have, dear frog," said she. "My clothes, my pearls and jewels, and even the golden crown which I'm wearing."
0: The frog answered, "I do not care for clothes, thy pearls and jewels, or thy golden crown. But if you will love me, and let me be thy companion and playfellow, and sit by thee at thy little table, and eat off thy little golden plate, and drink out of thy little cup, and sleep in thy bed, if thou wilt promise me this, I will go down below, and bring thee thy golden ball up again."
1: "Oh, yes," said she, "I promise thee all you wish, if you will but bring my ball back again."
0: She, however, thought, "How silly that frog does talk. He lives in the water with the other frogs and croaks, and can be no companion to any human being." But the frog, when he had received this promise, put his head into the water and sank down, and in a short while came swimming up again with the ball in his mouth, and threw it onto the grass. The king's daughter was delighted to see her pretty plaything once more, and picked it up and ran away with it.
1: "Wait, wait," said the frog, "take me with thee."
0: But what did it avail him to scream his croak, croak after her, as loudly as he could? She did not listen to it, but ran home, and soon forgot the poor frog, who was forced to go back into his well once more. The next day, when she had seated herself at table with the king and all the courtiers, and was eating from her little golden plate, something came creeping splish splash up the marble staircase, and when it had got to the top, it knocked at the door and cried, Princess, youngest princess, open the door for me. She ran to see who was outside, but when she opened the door, there sat the frog in front of it. Then she slammed the door to in great haste, sat down to dinner again, and was quite frightened.
2: My child, what art thou so afraid of? Is there perchance a giant outside who wants to carry thee away?
0: Ah, no, replied she. It is no giant, but a disgusting frog.
2: What does a frog want with you?
0: Ah, dear father, yesterday, as I was in the forest sitting by the well playing, my golden ball fell into the water, and because I cried so, the frog brought it out again for me, and because he so insisted, I promised him he should be my companion, but I never thought he would be able to come out of his water. And now he is outside there, and wants to come in to me. In the meantime, it knocked a second time and cried, Princess! Youngest princess! Open the door for me! Dost thou not know what thou said to me? Yesterday by the cool waters of the fountain, Princess! Youngest princess! Open the door for me! Then said the king,
2: That which you have promised you must do. Go and let him in.
0: She went and opened the door, and the frog hopped in and followed her, step by step, to her chair. There he sat and cried,
2: Lift me up beside you.
0: She delayed, until at last the king commanded her to do it. When the frog was once on the chair, he wanted to be on the table. And when he was on the table, he said, Now push your little golden plate nearer to me, that we may eat together. She did this, but it was easy to see that she did not do it willingly. The frog enjoyed what he ate, but almost every mouthful she took choked her. At length he said, I have eaten and am satisfied. Now I am tired. Carry me into thy little room and make thy little silken bed ready, and we will both lie down and go to sleep. The king's daughter began to cry, for she was afraid of the cold frog, which she did not like to touch, and which was now to sleep in her pretty clean little bed. But the king grew angry and said, He who helped thee when thou wert in trouble ought not afterwards to be despised by thee. So she took hold of the frog with two fingers, carried him upstairs, and put him in the corner. But when she was in bed, he crept up to her and said, I am tired and want to sleep as well as thou. Lift me up, or I will tell thy father. Then she was terribly angry, and took him and threw him with all her might against the wall. Now you will be quiet, you horrible little frog, said she. But when he fell down, he was no frog, but a king's son with beautiful kind eyes. He, by her father's will, was now her dear companion and husband. Then he told her how he had been bewitched by a wicked witch, and how no one could have delivered him from the well but herself, and that tomorrow they would go together to his kingdom. Then they went to sleep, and next morning when the sun awoke them, a carriage came driving up with 8 white horses, which had white ostrich feathers on their heads, and were harnessed with golden chains. And behind stood the young king's servant, Faithful Henry. Faithful Henry had been so unhappy when his master was changed into a frog that he had caused 3 iron bands to be laid round his heart in case it should burst with grief and sadness. The carriage was to conduct the young king into his kingdom. Faithful Henry helped them both in and placed himself behind again, and was full of joy because of this wonderful end to their troubles. And when they had driven a part of the way, the king's son heard a cracking behind him as if something had broken. So he turned round and cried, "Henry, the carriage is breaking."
1: "No, master, it is not the carriage. It is a band from my heart, which was put there in my great pain when you were a frog and imprisoned in the well." Again and once again, while they were on their way, something cracked, and each time the king's son thought the carriage was breaking. But it was only the bands which were springing from the heart of the faithful Henry, because his master was set free and was happy. And that was the story, Nori, of the Frog Prince. Bertie is dreaming that something like that might happen to him one day. Perhaps the lovely Princess Beatrice will come down to the pond and her golden ball will roll into the water and get all covered with green slime. And Bertie will clean it for her. Colin the Carp, who is a rather grumpy fish, says,
3: "Dream on, Bertie."
0: As it happens, there are a few other stories about frogs at StoryNori.com and loads of tales about princesses and magic and other things that happen in stories. 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Until then, from me, Natasha, bye-bye!
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0: carrots, and joysticks. Some are just sound, some have pitch. They keep the rhythm of the orchestra and add dramatic accented sounds. The most eclectic family of instruments around. Hi, welcome to our musical series, Meet the Instruments, where we'll get to meet and hear a new musical instrument every episode. I'm Vincent, the little purple cyclops from the Nerks. We Nerks are a bunch of diverse, quirky creatures that all have one thing in common. We love music. Each of us Nerks has teamed up with a professional musician that has agreed to teach us all about their musical instrument. And we each get to play a fun duet with our teacher at the end of each episode. At the end of the series, we'll all come together, professional musicians and Nerks, to perform an exciting orchestral piece with all of the instruments playing together. It's going to be so much fun. Are you ready to meet some instruments? Let's go! In our last episode, we met the heavenly harp.
1: Today, we will be learning about the percussion family of instruments. There are so many different instruments in this family that we can't possibly meet them all, but we're going to meet a whole lot. Randall the reindeer has been working really hard to learn to play percussion.
0: Let's welcome our guests. Hi, Randall.
2: Hi, Vincent. I'd like to introduce you to the incredible Florian Conzetti.
1: Hi, Florian. Welcome to Meet the Instruments.
3: Hi, Vincent. I'm excited to be here.
1: Florian, can you tell us a little about why you chose to be a percussionist?
3: Oh, yes, so Vincent. I think I really like the physical aspect of playing percussion. I like to move around and dance with my instruments and express my emotions that way. Also, I like the different timbres of percussion instruments.
1: What does timbre mean?
3: Timbre is the sound color of an instrument. So the way it sounds, you can describe that as a timbre.
1: Oh, so timbre means that the sound sounds a little bit different?
3: Yeah, that's right. Or sometimes very different.
1: Cool. So can you please explain exactly what percussion instruments are?
3: Yes, Vincent. Really, anything that you can strike and hit and make a sound that way can be considered a percussion instrument. And you can hit something with your hands, for example, a drum, or with a mallet, for example, with marimba. But also, you can make sounds other ways, for example, by shaking and rubbing. You could even hit your own body and call that a percussion instrument. Listen.
1: So you're telling me that by clapping my hands, I'm a percussion instrument?
3: Yes, you are. Isn't that crazy?
1: That's crazy! Is playing percussion as fun as it looks?
3: Oh, Vincent, it's so much fun. But it's hard also, so you got to practice a lot, just like you would for any other instrument.
1: Cool. There are lots of different kinds of percussion instruments. Drums are percussion instruments, right?
3: That's right, Vincent. There's so many different types of drums. Let me show you. This here, for example, is a djembe, and it's from Western Africa.
4: The djembe is a goblet-shaped drum that rests on the ground. It is traditionally carved from a single piece of African hardwood and topped with an animal skin stretched over the top, which is where you strike it.
3: These here, bongos, they're used in Afro-Cuban music especially.
4: Bongos are a pair of small, cylindrical wooden drums, one slightly bigger than the other, with animal hides stretched over the top to make a drum head and opened bottoms.
3: Or, one of my favorites, this one here. Doesn't that look funny?
4: It looks kind of like a large ping-pong paddle.
3: It's called an Uchiwa Daiko, and it's from Japan. It sounds like this. This big one here is called a conga.
4: A conga looks like a tall, narrow barrel with an opened bottom and animal hide drum head. A snare drum rests on a stand. It's a hollow cylinder with a drum head stretched over both ends.
2: Can you show Vincent the snare drum?
3: Oh yes, here's a snare drum. And the snare drum you usually play with sticks. You know why? God, it hurt if you play with your hands. So a snare drum is called a snare drum because it has snares at the bottom. See, these are the cables, the snares, And if you tighten them, then the sound of the snare drum is a lot different. Let's do this now.
1: Wow, it's like a transformer drum.
3: Oh, it's like a transformer drum, exactly. It transforms the timbre of the drum.
1: So do all drums not have specific pitch? Or are there drums that can play specific pitches or notes?
3: Well, all drums have a kind of a pitch. It's just not always easy to hear. The timpani, though, were designed so you can really hear the pitches very clearly.
4: The timpani are pitched drums. They look like giant bowls with a pedal at the bottom and a large drum head on top.
3: Listen to this. Did you hear the two pitches?
1: Yeah.
3: You can also change the pitch. Doesn't that sound cool? It's called a glissando.
1: That is so awesome! How do you change the pitch on a timpani?
3: I have a foot pedal, and with that I can change the tension of the head. That changes the pitch.
1: So when the tension of the drum head gets tighter, the pitch goes up?
3: Exactly.
1: Are there other types of pitched percussion?
3: Yes, there are many different types. For example, the marimba, which is made of wood, or this one here, the vibraphone, which is made of metal.
4: The marimba and vibraphone both look like large piano keyboards, except instead of keys, each note is represented by a different length of bar. Marimba's bars are wood. Vibraphones are metal.
3: This is one of the favorite instruments here, the crotal.
4: The crotals are a bunch of small, tuned brass discs.
3: I also think they just sound really nice together. Listen to this.

0: Doesn't that sound pretty?
1: I like that.
2: Wow, that sounded like outer space music.
0: I really like the combination of those instruments. Did you notice how I played some of those notes?
2: Yeah, you were using a bass bow.
0: I know, isn't that crazy? It really works.
2: Yeah, it changes the timbre.
0: You got it, Vincent. It changes the timbre of the instrument.
2: Cool. So I noticed on the vibraphone there that all the bars are different lengths. Do the longer bars play lower notes and the shorter bars play higher notes?
0: You got it, Vince. Good observation. Here's my lowest note, and that's the longest bar. Here's my highest note, and that's the shortest bar.
2: So I noticed that the sticks you use on the vibraphone and the sticks you used on the crotales were different. Are there lots of different types of percussion sticks?
0: Oh, you noticed that. Very good, Vince. Yes, indeed. There are many different sticks and mounts that I use. These were my vibraphone mounts. Like, it's nice and soft on top. They have a yarn. The mounts that I use for the crotales are smaller, and they have a different material on top. It's like hard, so I can play that those metal disc of the crotales. Snare drum sticks, like it's just wood, or timpani mounts that have a lot of felt on top to make it nice and soft.
2: So do you have a lot of sticks and mallets?
0: So I have lots of different mallets and sticks, and it's very important to keep them organized so you can find them easily.
3: Florian, will you show Vincent your cowbells? Those are some of my favorite because I'm a reindeer, and I have a reindeer bell, which is very similar.
0: Oh, I love the sound of cowbells. You know, Randall, I grew up in Switzerland, and in Switzerland they have a lot of cows, and it always reminds me of Switzerland when I hear cowbells.

0: I love that. What are your favorite percussion instruments, Florian?
1: Oh, my favorite? Let me show you. Well, I like all of my instruments, but sometimes I think it's especially fun to play on objects that were not even meant to be instruments, and to put them all together and make music better. For example, here I have a seed pot. And, well, I do like gardening, but my flower pots actually sound really good too. And then, ooh, this is a car brake here. Better not use that car anymore. Awesome. Look at the salad.
0: A salad bowl. That is so crazy. Florian, can we play our duet for Vincent, the one for marimba and snare drum?
1: Yes, let's.

0: Orello, that was so much fun playing with you. I think you did a great job, and what I really like is that you listened to a job so well. Don't you think so?
1: Yeah, that was fun.
2: Wow, that was so awesome, you two. Thank you so much for showing us all of these cool instruments today, Florian.
0: You're welcome, Vincent.
2: We hope you enjoyed this episode of Meet the Instruments. Join us next week for our finale. We get to meet the leader of all of the musicians of the orchestra, the charismatic conductor. And all of us nerds will get to perform an orchestral piece with Portland Columbia Symphony musicians that we've met along our journey. I'm so excited! You won't want to miss it. Thanks for watching. Bye!
0: Well, percussion instruments are obviously the best instrument of the orchestra because you get to dance around and go crazy!
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4: And now it's time for Who Smarted. Hey, Smarty Pants, as you can probably hear, I'm enjoying a walk outside. You know, just a casual stroll around the neighborhood. There's houses, trees, cars, kids playing. I see a dog in a yard, and a squirrel running up a tree. Ooh, there also seems to be a bird flying directly over me. I must say, I've never seen a bird that looks like that before. For one thing, its wings look like the pages of a book. And now it's coming closer.
5: Why, hello, trusty narrator. Hello there, Smarty Pants. I am the word bird, and my wings don't resemble just any book. Why, they look like the dictionary.
4: Oh, I've never met or spoken to a bird with a dictionary for wings. It's very nice to meet you, word bird. And also, what's a word bird?
5: A word bird is a special kind of bird that only exists in the world of Who Smarted and knows all about the history of the English language.
4: Really?
5: Just go with it.
4: Sure. Wow, a word bird. You don't say.
5: I did say.
4: Yes. You also said you know all about the English language, which is obviously the language I speak. What about you, Smarty Pants? Do you speak the English language? Even if it's not your first or native language, chances are you speak some English.
5: It would make sense. After all, English is known as the international language and is the most popular and widely used language in the world. But how much do you actually know about it?
4: Well, come to think of it, while I speak English no problem, I have to admit it's not something I know a lot about.
5: I didn't think so. So, would you like me to help you and the Smarty Pants learn more about it?
4: Of course I would. That's what we do here on Who Smarted. We learn and laugh and... but mostly learn.
5: Well, then I am here to help. After all, that's what word birds are for.
4: Great! Then you can help us discover things like, when did people start speaking English? Where did the alphabet come from? And how has the English language changed over the years? Oh, and who wrote the first dictionary?
5: No problem. I've got answers to those questions and more.
4: Then you know what that means, Smarty Pants. It's time for another whiff of science and history on...
6: Who Smarted? Who Smarted? Who's smart? Is it you? Is it me? Is it science or history? Listen up, everyone. We make smarting lots of fun on Who's Smarted.
4: Okay, I am now sitting on a bench in the park with my new friend, Word Bird, beside me. Together, we're all going to learn about the English language. Not how I thought my day was going to go, but things have definitely taken a turn for the smarter. So, where should we start?
5: I think we should start at the very beginning.
4: Well, since you can't have a language without an alphabet, and you want to start at the beginning, I'm assuming you mean the letter A.
7: A, B, C, D, E, F, G.
5: Oh, actually, I was thinking way before that.
4: What letter comes before A?
5: Not letters. I'm talking about time, about 4,000 BCE.
4: Oh, Smarty Pants, in case you didn't know, BCE stands for Before the Common Era, which means this happened in ancient times, which was a really long time ago. So, what happened in 4,000 BCE that was so important?
5: In 4,000 BCE, cuneiform was used in Iraq.
4: Gotcha. Of course, my next question is, what's cuneiform? Smarty Pants, care to take a guess? Is it A, an ancient writing system, B, ancient sign language, or C, a type of money? If you said A, an ancient writing system, nice job.
5: Cuneiform consisted of wedge-shaped marks pressed into clay tablets. It was the very earliest writing in the world.
4: So, was that the first alphabet?
5: Not exactly.
4: Why not?
5: Only some of the signs stood for sounds, others stood for ideas or entire words, and sometimes they were combined.
4: Sounds confusing.
5: Oh, it was. There were about 1,500 different combinations in cuneiform.
8: Whoa.
4: That's a lot to have to remember. I'd rather stick with my ABCs.
7: A, B, C, D, E, F, G.
5: Then, in 3000 BCE, hieroglyphs were used in Egypt.
4: Smarty Pants, I bet some of you know about this. Are hieroglyphs A, letters, B, pictures, or C, pencils? If you said B, pictures, you're right. Hieroglyphs were pictures or drawings that ancient people carved into stone or brick or drew on walls to express thoughts and ideas about their society.
5: But this still isn't the same as an alphabet, because the signs didn't only stand for sounds. Like cuneiform, some hieroglyphs represented sounds, while others represented ideas or whole words.
4: So you're saying that a hieroglyph of a bird might not always just mean bird?
5: Exactly.
4: Interesting. So when did the ABCs that we all know and love start to be a thing?
5: In 1500 BCE, the Phoenician alphabet was developed.
4: Smarty Pants, true or false, the Phoenician alphabet is the exact same alphabet we use to write in English today.
5: The answer to that question is false. While the Phoenician alphabet definitely contributed to today's modern alphabet, it went through many changes over the years before reaching its current form.
4: So where did our alphabet mostly come from? Smarty Pants, do you know?
5: We use an alphabet similar to the Roman alphabet to write English, as well as French, Italian, Spanish, and so many other languages. Our alphabet has 26 different letters, but some alphabets have way more.
4: Where does the word alphabet even come from?
5: It comes from the first two letters of the Phoenician alphabet, which were called Aleph and Beth.
4: Ah, so the name alphabet isn't really A through Z, or even ABCs. It's basically just A, B. But we need way more letters than that to spell words and make alphabet soup. When did English words start to form and have a correct spelling?
5: With the invention of, the dictionary.
4: Ah, yes, the dictionary. Before the internet came along in the 1980s and 90s, if you didn't know what a word meant or how to spell it, you had to look it up in a book called The Dictionary.
8: Whoa.
4: But who wrote the dictionary?
5: Dr. Samuel Johnson's A Dictionary of the English Language was published in 1755. While not the very first English dictionary, it set a new standard for dictionaries. For one thing, it included a huge number of words, around 40,000, plus their definitions, usage examples, and etymologies.
4: Ooh, cool word alert! Etymologies means where does a word come from? But hang on a second. You said the 1755 dictionary wasn't the first. What came before that?
5: Robert Cawdrey's A Table Alphabetical from 1604 is the first known English dictionary, but it was much smaller, only around 2,500 words, and less comprehensive than Samuel Johnson's, which is why Dr. Johnson's 1755 dictionary is the one most often cited as the first truly influential English dictionary. But it didn't stop there.
4: Why not?
5: Because American English is different than the original English.
4: Wait, there's two types of English?
5: Oh, that's right. Which is why Noah Webster's American Dictionary of the English Language was published in 1828.
4: 1828 may seem like a long time ago, but compared to other civilizations, cultures, and countries, it's really not.
5: Oh, no. English is not very old compared to other languages.
4: Okay, now I'm super curious about where the word English even comes from. Where did it start? We'll find out the answers to those questions and more right after this quick break and a word from our sponsors. Now back to Who Smarted. Okay, Smarty Pants, where do you think the English language actually started? It's actually pretty obvious if you think about it, but I'll make it even easier with some multiple choice. Ready? Was it A, the United States of America, B, Australia, or C, England? If you said C, England, nice. Of course, it makes total sense. England, English, duh. But how did it start, Wordbird?
5: At first, people in England mostly spoke Celtic languages, which are not the same as English. But around the 5th century, a.k.a. 401 to 500 CE, the people from Germany came to England. Some of these people were called Angles, which is where the word English comes from.
4: Wait, I thought angles were just part of math.
5: Well, as you know, words can have more than one meaning. Anyway, these Angles spoke a language called Anglo-Saxon, which we now call Old English.
4: Old English? Smarty Pants, true or false? Old English is not the same as the English we speak now.
5: The answer is true. In many instances, Old English is very different than modern American English. Here's an example. See if you can guess what I'm saying in Old English. Ready? Min-nama is word bird.
4: What do you think, Smarty Pants? I'm guessing min-nama is word bird means my name is word bird.
5: Right! Oh, wait. Do you speak Old English too?
4: No. I figured it out by the context. What about you, Smarty Pants? Did you get it too?
5: Here, try another. He, him, gif, hund.
4: No idea.
5: It means he gave him a dog. Oh, that was very nice of him, wasn't it?
4: Yes. Anyway, back to English. Smarty Pants, how many changes did the English language go through before becoming the language we know today? Was it one, two, or three?
5: If you said three, well done. The three periods in the history of the English language are Old English, which lasted from 450 to 1150, Middle English, which lasted from 1150 to 1500, and Modern English, which started in 1500 and is still going on today.
8: Whoa.
4: I'm curious, what were the differences in the English languages used in these different periods?
5: Different words, different grammar, and even different letters. Did you know the sound th used to be represented by a letter called thorn?
4: Thorn, like the sharp part of a rose?
5: Ouch. Yep, and it looked similar to the letter Y.
4: That sounds confusing.
5: Oh, it was. And look, even today, the English language is not perfect. It has a lot of strange rules for spelling, including more silent letters than most languages.
4: Why does the English language have so many silent letters? I mean, what's the point of writing a letter if it doesn't make a sound in the word?
5: Oh, great question. You see, as the English language developed, it borrowed from other languages, including French. Many of the silent letters in English come from French words, where the H was not pronounced. Other languages that contributed to modern English include Norse, Dutch, Italian, and Spanish.
4: Makes sense, even though it's annoying having to remember to write a silent letter.
5: Oh, if you think that's bad, imagine having to change the way you pronounce words.
4: Is that something that happened?
5: Oh, it is. During the 15th century.
4: Smarty Pants, what caused people to have to change the way they pronounced words? Was it A, the great vowel shift, B, the big consonant change, or C, the sound switch?
5: If you said A, the great vowel shift, you got it.
4: We all know the vowels are the letters A, E, I, O, U, and sometimes Y. But what's the great vowel shift?
5: During the great vowel shift, people shifted vowel sounds to a different part of their mouths. For example, the word goat used to be pronounced goot.
4: I see. Or rather, hear.
5: Before the great vowel shift, people couldn't imagine pronouncing words the way we do today. But the English language is constantly evolving and changing, with new words and expressions being added all the time.
4: Smarty Pants, what do you think is something that has added recent changes to the English language? Go ahead, shout it out. I'm hearing some great answers. If you said the internet or texting, those are definitely right. Since these things change the way we communicate, it makes sense that they would change the English language, too.
5: Yep, just like the dictionary, which adds new words every year, meaning that my feathers will keep growing.
4: A double shout-out to Super Smarty fans Davin and Milo in Somerville, Massachusetts. Thanks for letting me know how much you love smarting to Who Smarted during all your car rides. And if that wasn't enough, you said you've listened to every single episode, and some even twice. Now that is what I call next-level smarting. Thanks, you two. This episode, The English Language, was written by Sarah Sweetick and voiced by Kat Searle and Jerry Colmer. Technical direction and sound design by Josh Hahn. Our associate producer is Max Kamaski. The theme song is by Brian Suarez, with lyrics written and performed by Adam Tex Davis. Who Smarted was created and produced by Adam Tex Davis and Jerry Colbert. This has been an Atomic Audio production.

That's a song from Tibet. 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

That was my favorite song, Purple Elephant. Did you know elephants traveling in the circus used to take train? Well, this is a train song, inspired by a train chugging through a tunnel. This song is from Taiwan.

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'Cause if you're not observant, you might tread on a serpent, which could be quite unpleasant for you both. For you both. I've assessed the situation, and I simply want to say, be cautious when you're in his habitat. Though he's not aggressive, he's inclined to be possessive, and you can hardly blame a snake for that. Snake for that. Don't ever step on a snake.

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2: What If World is coming up next.

0: Hey there, folks, and welcome back to What If World. I'm Mr. Eric, your host, and today we've got kind of a special episode. It's not a traditional story, but it's an example of some of the bonus content that our Patreon members get. See, a lot of kids have wanted to learn more about Abacus P. Grumbler, so I decided to do an interview with him. And I know there are lots of questions out there that still need answering, but Miss Karen and I are moving this week, so I only had time to put out this little bit. Now let's have our interview with Abacus P. Grumbler.
1: An interview? I thought you said this would be a coronation, making me king of magic.
0: I'm sorry, Abacus. I didn't know how else to get you in the studio.
2: You told a mistruth?
0: Well, not exactly. Don't you remember how the conversation went?
1: Not in the least. Fortunately, my magic wand records all such conversations. Let's just play back that call and see who the liar was.
0: Oh, jeez, Abacus. Boop, beep. Ring, ring. Ring, ring.
1: Hello, Professor Abacus P. Grumbler, wizard extraordinaire.
0: Hey, Abacus, it's Mr. Eric.
1: Who?
0: Mr. Eric, the host of What If World?
1: How can you host an entire world? You must have a very big dining room.
0: No, I host the show, the podcast.
1: Mr. Eric, I have cast many spells in my day, but I have never cast a pod.
0: Oh boy. So, I do a show for kids. It's a storytelling show.
1: I'm not following.
0: And I would like you to be on the show as like an interview for a special guest.
2: You're saying I'm special?
0: Of course you're special, Abacus.
2: Do you think I'm the best at magic?
0: Well, you're the only wizard I've ever met, so sure.
2: So, would this be like a coronation making me king of magic?
0: Not really, it's an interview.
1: Coronation.
0: It's an interview.
1: Coronation.
0: Oh, Abacus.
2: Oh, Mr. Eric, you've made my day.
1: I will be there, and I will wear my narrowest wizard cap so that you may place the crown right over it.
0: Well, no, there isn't gonna be a crown.
2: Toodaloo, see you soon.
0: You see, Abacus, I tried to tell you that it wasn't, but I still wanted you here for the interview.
1: Oh, Mr. Eric, you are a loathsome man.
0: Okay, well, I didn't want to make you unhappy, so I did actually cut you out this crown out of paper. See?
2: It says King of Magic upon it.
0: Well, yeah, I just...
1: Your handwriting is terrible.
0: Okay.
2: But your gesture means so much.
0: Okay, we're back in business.
1: No. There's got to be a ceremony. If I'm going to be king of magic, there must be a
0: march or a song or something?
1: Yes. Let me just use my magic wand.
0: Oh, Abacus, no, please. No magic wands in the studio. Last time I spent half a week as a chair.
1: Well, your chairs are very uncomfortable.
0: So you made me into a comfortable chair?
1: Yes, you're welcome. I'm just sorry the spell didn't take.
0: I don't want to be a chair.
1: And I don't want to sit in this one. So let us stand as you coronate me.
0: Oh, let's just get this over with.
1: Music?
0: You can do better than that.
1: Ba-da-da-da-dum-da-dum, ba-da-da-da-dum-da-dum.
0: Lovely, yes.
1: Oh, this is just what I wanted. And now the crown's on your head. Okay, we can start our interview.
0: Very well. Mr. Eric, what is your earliest childhood memory? It's gotta be playing in the parking lot outside the old apartment where I grew... Hey, whoa, wait! No, I'm interviewing you!
1: Exactly, I'm interviewing you.
0: Mr. Eric is going to ask Abacus questions so that the listeners can get to know you better.
1: Very well, but do not ask me my true name, for if you were to hear it spoken, you would instantly lose your mind.
0: So Abacus P. Grumbler isn't your real name?
1: Well, of course it's my real name. You uttered it. How are you still standing?
0: I say your name all the time. Kids call in and say your name like every week.
1: Really?
0: Yeah, and it doesn't make anyone crazy. Oh, unless, what does the P stand for, Abacus?
1: What do you mean?
0: Maybe we're not saying your whole name. What does the P in Abacus P. Grumbler stand for?
1: Oh, well, it stands for Perfectly Normal Middle Name.
0: Abacus Perfectly Normal Middle Name Grumbler?
1: Yes, that's it.
0: Wow, well, It's good to know.
3: Good to know indeed, Mr. Eric.
0: Why are you talking all spooky, Abacus?
3: Why indeed, Mr. Eric?
0: Abacus, please stop saying the things that I say and then just adding indeed to them.
3: Abacus, please stop saying the things that I'm saying and then adding indeed to them. Indeed.
0: Okay, moving on.
3: Moving on in...
0: What are your parents like, Abacus? Your parents? What are they like?
3: My father was a wizard of smoldering intensity. It's how he burnt his eyebrows off.
0: And your mother?
2: Oh, she was a wonderful woman.
0: Oh, that's so nice. Sounds like you have many fond memories of her.
2: Of course I do. I see her all the time.
0: What? I've never seen her.
4: Why would you have seen her?
0: Well, I tell your stories.
2: You tell my stories?
0: Yeah, I'm the storyteller.
2: Well, you know about the time I was turned into a hamburger?
0: Yeah, that was your first story.
2: What about when the cat broke my crystal ball?
0: JF Cat, you mean?
3: You must be some kind of wizard.
0: No, I'm the host of What If World.
2: That's it. Show me your dining room.
0: What?
2: If you're hosting an entire planet, you must show me your
3: dining room.
0: Abacus, put down the wand, okay? We'll leave the studio. I'll show you my dining room. Just please don't cast any magic and...
2: Zoom, zoom, zoom to the dining room!
0: Abacus, it was literally out this door.
2: Out what door?
0: The door that we're both now melted into.
2: And melted into the door. Then my magic worked!
0: What?
2: For we are looking over your dining room. It's quite small.
0: Yeah, I live in L.A.
2: I don't see how you could fit a planet in here.
0: Well, we make good use of the space.
2: Oh, you've got to.
0: Yeah, do you want to make us not both stuck in the same door, please?
2: The door also absorbed my wand. I'm afraid we're stuck here.
0: Oh, boy. Well, do you want to tell me about your mom? You said she was a wonderful mother, but you also said she's still alive.
2: Well, yeah, she became the most powerful wizard in the world, which meant she had to split into two wizards in order to hold the power, and one of them's sort of a nice wizard, and one of them is, well...
0: Well, what?
2: Well, one of them's sort of a sad wizard.
0: That's not what I expected. I thought she would be, like, trying to take over the world and stuff.
2: Oh yes, of course. She's trying to take over the world all the time, constantly.
0: But I don't think it would make her happy.
3: That's deep. It's funny what being stuck in a door forever can do for your perspective.
0: Forever?
2: Or until the spell wears off. Who's to know? Mr. Eric, I think this interview is going swimmingly.
0: Yeah, I declare it a complete success.
2: I got a crown, we've seen your dining room,
0: and we're adored.
2: Yes, we're adored by all of your listeners.
0: So you do know I have a podcast.
3: Where have you cast this pod?
0: No, it's a... Oh, Abacus!
2: I'm just saying, if the pod still has some magic left in it, perhaps it could free us from this door.
0: Well, it's sort of like in the computer.
3: Oh, you Atesians, hiding your pods wherever you please.
0: What did you just call me?
2: Oh, it's not an insult. You're just a Wattesian, a person from What Is World.
0: Oh, okay.
2: Yes, the fact that you're all terrible at hiding pods doesn't have anything to do with you being a Wattesian.
4: Well, it probably does, but...
0: I see, that's right there, Abacus. That is prejudice.
2: I don't think all Wattefians are silly.
4: Wattefians? What are you talking about?
0: Well, if I'm a Wattesian, wouldn't you be a Wattefian?
2: Typical Wattesians.
3: Hey, I'm just saying, Mr. Eric, the rules of your world need not apply to the rules of ours.
0: Okay, but there's a nicer way to say it.
2: Well, then let me try saying this nicely. If you cannot find this pod you have cast, then a door we shall be for future and past.
0: That doesn't make any sense. How could an audio file on my computer turn us from doors back into people?
2: Oh, Mr. Eric, so little do you know of the ways of magic. I thought you were a storyteller.
0: And I thought you were at least a halfway decent wizard.
2: You know what? I think I'm going to close this door, and my face will stay on the outside of it, and your face will stay on the inside of it, and we won't have to bother each other again.
0: Oh, no, Abacus. Hey, who's the king of magic?
2: I am.
0: What was that?
2: I am.
0: I don't think I heard you.
2: I am.
0: That's right. I believe in you, Abacus. I'm just a little upset because you turned me into a door.
3: And I believe in you, Mr. Eric. You can get us out of this mess.
0: I don't know how.
3: I thought you were a storyteller.
0: So what if I say, and suddenly he had an idea, I'll have an idea?
1: No, that's silly.
0: Wait, I have an idea! We just have to open the door wide enough to press the space key on the computer. That'll pause the recording and maybe it'll let us free.
2: All right, just a little bit farther.
0: Come on, Abacus, stretch with that long, narrow wizard hat.
2: All right, maybe if I meld myself over to the bottom of the door and...
0: And let that crown fall down the hat.
2: Not my crown!
0: You can be the best crown or no. Let it go and maybe it'll just weigh down the space bar enough to... Oh, sorry. Hey, we're back, folks. Oh, man. Sorry about that whole mess. We paused the podcast for a minute so we could get, you know, unstuck from the door forever.
2: We did it, Mr. Eric. I had no faith in you whatsoever, but you succeeded despite it.
0: What? Really?
2: Yes, I had no idea how we would get out of that mess.
0: Oh, I thought...
2: I'm just kidding. You did a wonderful job.
0: Well, and this has actually been a really fun interview, Abacus. Thank you for coming.
2: You're welcome, sir. Until we meet again, keep wandering!
0: Wait, I say that.
2: Well, I said it first.
0: Nuh-uh.
2: Yeah, huh.
0: Well, it sounds better when I say it.
2: Well, I'm a wizard. Everything sounds better when I say it.
0: Well, let's just say it at the same time, then.
2: Until we meet again,
0: keep wandering! You see, mine was so much better.
1: Oh, mine was hands down, above and beyond yours.
0: Well, we'll just have to wait and see from the listeners, huh?
1: The listeners, what do they know?
0: They know what they like.
2: Well, if they like your voice better, then they've got terrible taste.
0: Abacus, don't say that. They're still listening. Well, why don't you just press the pause key again? Oh, right, yeah, I'll totally do that. I'll meet you outside. Until we meet again, keep wandering.
5: I heard that!
0: Okay, bye.
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0: You're listening to the International Children's Arts Network. I'm Sarah, and it's Adventure Time on ICANN. My friend Sammy loves FIFA. But what happens when Sammy is inside the game?
1: My name is Sammy, and I am 8. I was downstairs in my basement because that's where my TV is, and I was playing FIFA 19, and suddenly I got sucked into the game. It was Barcelona versus Real Madrid, and I was on Barcelona, and my mom called down, "All right, are you ready to get off? We have to go to the dentist." And I couldn't hear her that well. And she was like, "Hello, where are you?" And I said, "I'm in the game." She was like, "What? Get up here now." And then I figured out how to get out. I had to score a goal. So I scored a goal, and then I got out. Then she said, "What took you so long?" And I said, I couldn't figure out how to turn off the TV. Thanks for listening to ICANN. This has been my adventure.

That was Superman. Superman had a ton of superpowers, and if Olivia could have one superpower, it would be to shapeshift.

Hi, I'm Livia. I'm 10 years old. For my adventure, I would be a shapeshifter, and I could shapeshift into an animal and try and explore all parts of the world. And I also think it would be cool if I could turn into a mythical animal, because that would be really fun to be a dragon or something. I want to travel to Alaska and Iceland and England. So what I would do to probably conserve my energy, I would probably run there as a common animal. I wouldn't turn into a lion and then just waltz around in Portland, because that's going to be weird. Probably a dog or a cat or something, or maybe even a squirrel, just so I can move really fast, because they're pretty fast. And then once I get to the water, I'd be an albatross, because they have a longer flight duration than most birds. I would probably land in a beach or something, and it probably had very clear waters, because I think in a lot of places in Iceland, it's known for its beauty. And so there'd also be lots of mountains around and lots of greenery. Maybe a herd of horses as well, because there's some wild horses there. And so I would be there, and then I'd transform into my dragon. And my dragon would probably be blue, and maybe some green or gray in there as well. So I'd have smell like that. And the thing that's cool about my dragon is that I'd be able to swim, and I'd have hidden gills like a fish, kind of, almost. And it would help me be able to breathe underwater as well, so I could explore the oceans too. Hi, I'm Livia. I'm 10 years old, and you're listening to ICAN online at icanradio.org.

0: That piece of music was out of this world. It's from Star Trek. If my friend Lily could go on any adventure, it would be right here on Earth. This is her jungle adventure.
1: I would go on a forest and jungle adventure. It would start by entering the jungle and then finding like ruins, and I would expect to see like golden buildings and golden treasures and some stuff like that. I would think that there would be some sort of golden chunks and maybe some owls, or in a stream maybe some fish, a lot of birds, some bugs. And I would expect to see like golden sculptures and chests and things like that.

That's a piece of music from Hugo called Winding It Up, about a boy who lived in a clock tower. Coming up is the classical lullaby hour, music to rest your eyes to. Right now is one more piece of music to celebrate adventure time. Music from The Empire Strikes Back, Han Solo and the Princess.

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That was a piece written by Beethoven, inspired by Handel's See the Conquering Hero Comes. Right now, Maestro Classics, my name is Handel. 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

0: There once was a composer who composed wonderful music, a composer whose music was loved and admired throughout Germany and England and Italy. Today, his music is still loved and performed all over the world. This composer's name is George Frederick Handel. But Handel's music was not always so well loved, and Handel himself was not always so grandly successful. In fact, Handel's life as a composer was rather difficult at times. His life was filled with challenges, for there were those individuals, jealous and mean-spirited, who were quite eager to see Handel fail. But I'm getting a little ahead of myself in our story. Let me begin our story in the middle. Well, it's not really the middle. Handel was already 21 years old. The year was 1706, and Handel went to live in Italy, traveling to Venice and Rome, where he could meet the greatest musicians of the time. There, he could also study the most current and popular fashions in music with celebrated composers. Now, even before arriving in Italy, Handel had established quite a reputation as a virtuoso player of the organ, as well as of the harpsichord. So, as it happened, in the year 1708, someone arranged a keyboard competition between Handel and the famous Italian composer Domenico Scarlatti to see who was the more talented performer. After hours and hours of playing, it was unanimously decided that, while Scarlatti was the better harpsichordist, Handel was the better organist. But you can be certain that they both performed brilliantly. Now, life, in some ways, was no different for Handel than it is for us today. He knew that networking, meeting very important and distinguished people, would be vital to his future success. And he was unquestionably right. For in Italy, he was able to make important German connections. In 1710, after 4 years in Italy, Handel returned to Germany and was appointed court composer to the Elector of Hanover. Little did he dream that one day this same Elector would become King George I, the future King of England. Now, all the noble courts throughout Europe had court composers, musicians who would compose original music to be performed on festive occasions and at entertainments of all kinds. And each of the courts had a court orchestra to perform such music. You could tell just how important a royal court was by the size of the orchestra in residence there. But what did Handel do when he accepted his new position in Hanover? Well, the first thing he did was to take English lessons. But the second thing he did was to ask the Elector's permission to leave the court. This leave of absence, Handel promised, would only last for just 1 year.
1: Ach, go, if you wish,
0: said the Elector of Hanover.
1: But in 1 year, then you must be back at court.
0: Handel departed for London, which, in 1711, was about to become a musical center for, of all things, Italian opera. Handel liked London. Indeed, he enjoyed living in England so much that he stayed away from Hanover, not for 1 year, not for 2 years, but for 3 years. And while he was away, he composed some truly important music. He had enormous success with his first Italian opera in London, the opera Rinaldo. It ran for more than 20 performances in its first season alone. When the curtain went up for the first performance in the year 1711, the overture began splendidly, sounding grand and lively like this.

Rinaldo is a magical opera, full of fantasy and adventure. There is a wicked queen who has supernatural powers. She and her general abduct Rinaldo's girlfriend, Almirena. Rinaldo forms a great army. Then, the armies of good and evil battle each other. Using his own superhuman powers, Rinaldo overcomes all odds and rescues Almirena. In the end, a volcanic mountain opens up and swallows the wicked queen, her general, and their army. Now, Rinaldo was not only a theatrical success, it was also a great musical success. Songs from the opera were published and sold so that they could be sung and played at home. Here is one of those songs. It is an aria sung by Almirena, Rinaldo's sweetheart, just after she has been captured by the wicked queen. Poor Almirena, alone in her dungeon cell, terrified, wonders if she will ever be rescued. She sings, "Let me weep for my sad fate, for I am frightened and alone." This is one of Handel's simplest arias, but it is also one of the most beautiful that he ever composed.

Handel was a showman, and so, as part of the stage production on that opening night, numerous small birds were released inside the theater as the power of good conquered the forces of evil in a beautiful glade in the woods. Well, it is said that those fluttering birds left the theater in a terrible mess, and so, after the opening performance, the management decided to eliminate that part of the entertainment. Now, Handel knew that a great opera is not exclusively comprised of beautiful lyrical music, and so he composed vibrant, dramatic music as well, such as this battle scene in the last act, where Handel creates great excitement by writing for four trumpets and timpani and whipping up the orchestra to a rousing military frenzy.

Now, Handel, still in his 20s, continued to compose majestic music in England. His fame was spreading throughout all of Europe. His operas, written in Italian, since Italian opera had become popular in England, were considered the greatest musical creations of his time. Handel even traveled to Italy to invite famous Italian singers to perform in his operas in London. Thus, Handel was extremely busy, so busy, in fact, that he had completely forgotten all about the Elector of Hanover and his own promise to return to Germany after just 1 year. Well, as luck would have it, Queen Anne of England died. At that time, English law dictated that the new king or queen had to be Protestant. 26 relatives of Queen Anne were in line for the throne, but they were all Catholic. The 27th, however, was a Protestant, and he was none other than the Elector of Hanover. Handel's boss was coming to London to become King George I of England. And he was surely going to be furious with Handel because he, the court composer, had stayed away much too long, 3 years in fact. So Handel needed some spectacular event for which he could compose new music, some extra special music that would please the new king so greatly that His Majesty would forget and forgive Handel's long absence, and then Handel could again be in favor at the royal court. Now, it just so happened that the new King George announced his plans for a splendid celebration. This was to be a royal cruise with many boats sailing down the River Thames. Ah, thought Handel, just the event I need. And so, Handel spent several weeks composing furiously. Then he arranged for his own barge of musicians to travel alongside the king's boat, where he would then perform this new music. The summer evening of July 17th, 1717, was warm and balmy, with a full moon to light the way. There were many boats crowded with lords and ladies and their retinues. Every craft was decorated with flags and banners bearing the coat of arms of each noble personage. You can just imagine the splendor of this sight. And as they all set sail, forming an elegant flotilla, well, there came George Frederick Handel and his merry band of more than 50 musicians drawing up towards the king's royal barge and playing as they sailed.

0: What have we here?
1: Exclaimed the king, peering over the side of his vessel, more than a little surprised to find 50 musicians suddenly pulling alongside the royal barge.
0: Herr Händel, I believe. I am not certain, for I have not seen you in some time. But that was indeed some splendid music. Play on.

0: This is indeed most cheerful and splendid music,
1: declared the king, smiling from his royal perch high above Handel's own vessel.
0: Quite the best I have ever heard. Is there more?
1: Oh, yes, your majesty, replied Handel. Quite a lot more. And he and his floating orchestra launched into a new section with trumpets and timpani.

Well, you can just imagine how thrilling it must have been, this magnificent royal cruise, enhanced by Handel's superb and delightful music. In fact, by the time Handel performed his now famous hornpipe melody, King George was beaming from ear to ear, tapping his foot in time to the music. Indeed, a happy Handel might even have sung these very words to himself.

Now, of course, Handel did not really compose those words. We did. But doesn't the music have a rollicking spirit to it? Well, actually, dancing the hornpipe on board ship was long a tradition among English sailors. And so, perhaps you can imagine all the sailors, even joined by the lords and ladies of the royal court, dancing to Handel's own version of this jolly tune. Here is what the hornpipe sounded like that very evening along the River Thames.

And so, in the end, Handel was happily reinstated at court. Handel's music was so well loved that he served the kings of England until his death in 1759 at the age of 74. He was honored with burial in Westminster Abbey, where his tomb may be visited today. Handel composed volumes and volumes of wonderful music, works for orchestra, concertos, operas, oratorios, chamber music, works for solo instruments, and, of course, his most famous work, Messiah.

but Handel's water music is special. King George was so delighted with Handel's music that he ordered it to be played in its entirety 3 times during that royal cruise along the River Thames. Now, the whole score of water music takes almost 1 full hour to perform. Therefore, as the story goes, the king and his courtiers did not return to the palace until very late on that famous occasion, not until 3 o'clock in the morning. But if it all didn't happen quite that way, well, it certainly does make a simply wonderful story.

For many years, people believed the story that we have just told you. More recently, however, scholars have decided that the Elector of Hanover may actually have granted Handel permission to go to England for other reasons. The Elector of Hanover knew that he was in line for the English throne, so he was eager to have information about the politics at court, as well as information about the health of Queen Anne, England's ruling monarch. In short, Handel may have been a low-level spy. England was the place to be as a composer in Handel's time. Johann Sebastian Bach, who was born in the same year, had a church job. Other composers on the European continent had jobs at the courts of various members of the nobility. These were salaried positions. On the continent, not until Beethoven did composers begin to compose music, arrange concerts, and collect the ticket income. But in England, things were different, and it was the perfect place for an entrepreneurial composer like Handel to be. Handel would compose for the English court, but he never linked himself to a permanent position there. He composed operas and oratorios, went to Italy and hired singers, and then put on fabulous productions in London. Handel was composer, conductor, and producer. You can tell by the story about releasing birds in the theater that he was also a showman. Now, King George I was a very shy monarch, and his ministers felt that they needed to hold an event where they could show off the new king to the people. After all, George was not first or second in line for the throne. He was 27th and not even English. The ministers needed to solidify his position on the throne. The cruise along the Thames was their idea, not George's. A grand procession of boats where the king would travel along the River Thames would be perfect. People could travel in their boats and gather along the banks of the entire route, listening to music and seeing their new king. The trip was public relations, pure and simple. For Handel, however, it was a golden opportunity to get back into the king's good graces. The ministers and the king must have been delighted to suddenly find that they had one of the most famous composers of the day playing for the occasion, and they had not even needed to arrange or pay for it. Handel was only 32 years old when he composed Water Music. He had already composed an enormously popular opera by this time. Handel never returned to live in Germany. He had a long and very successful life in England, and he actually became an English citizen. He composed operas and oratorios, great works like the Royal Fireworks music and Messiah that are still played all the time. If you go to London, you can visit Handel House on Brook Street, where he lived and composed much of his famous music. And you can also visit his grave at Westminster Abbey.

Hello, I'm Stephen Simon. I'm the conductor, and I'm here to tell you some things about the music that you may not have heard or may not have thought about. Handel was a great and prolific composer, and you have just heard a few works from the many that he composed during his long life. Let's begin at the beginning. The overture. An overture is a piece of music that is performed at the beginning of an opera or a ballet, or even a Broadway show, where the orchestra plays alone, there are no singers, and it sets the mood. It is the transition between the real world and the fictional realm, or the world of make-believe. That was from the over

In Handel's day, however, the orchestras were much smaller. Handel composed many concertos for the oboe, for the harp, for the organ, and also for groups of solo instruments such as two violins and a cello, or two oboes and a bassoon. A work where there was a group of soloists is called a concerto grosso. Concerto was a work for orchestra and solo instruments, or instruments, and grosso means big. So when Handel wrote a concerto grosso, it was a big concerto. You heard part of a concerto grosso in the story.

Did you recognize it? Water music is an instrumental work that is comprised of three suites. A suite, originally, was a group of dances, like songs on the iTunes store. There were English suites with English dances, and French suites with popular French dances. Today we think of these as classical sit-down-and-listen music. But in their day, they were dance music, so in water music, you find popular dances like the bourrée, the gavotte, the minuet, and the hornpipe, because Handel knew that everyone likes dance music. One interesting fact that you might like to know is that you can identify which suite a piece in water music belongs to by the instrumentation. They all include the strings, but the first suite also has oboes, bassoons, and horns. The second suite adds trumpets, and the third suite has a flute and piccolo. Because these are all dances, pieces that are only 2 or 3 minutes long each, they can be shuffled, which is what I do when I perform the entire work, and I always end with the famous hornpipe. There is one last musical form that I would like to tell you about. You know that Handel brought Italian opera to England. But Handel began composing a different kind of work for singers and chorus and orchestra around 1720. These were in English, not Italian, and they were called oratorios. They had choruses, and they were based on characters from the Bible. During Lent, it was not considered proper to perform operas, so Handel, ever the entrepreneur, started to write what essentially were operas without sets and costumes. If you have ever heard Handel's Messiah, you have heard an oratorio. Handel composed 24 oratorios during his lifetime, but Messiah has remained his most popular. Everyone always asks why the audience stands when the Hallelujah Chorus is performed. The story is that King George II came to a performance of Messiah, and when he heard the Hallelujah Chorus, he was so moved that he stood up. And when the king stands, so must everyone else, and they've been standing for it ever since.

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4: 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This poem is called Painting on Toast. It was written by Caliph Brown. You can find this poem on poetryforkids.com. Thank you for joining me. I'll be your host. The name of the program is Painting on Toast. Before we get started, we need to prepare. The primer is butter. Apply it with care. Blueberry jam makes a beautiful sky. Brush on some cream cheese for clouds going by. Honey is perfect for mountains and hills. Mix it with cinnamon. 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Now for a barn with a silo and shed. Raspberry jelly is perfectly red. Our painting is done, except for the sun. A dab of orange marmalade. Look at the farm we made. That was Painting on Toast by Caliph Brown. You can find more poems published by Ken Nesbitt at poetry4kids.com. This is ICANN.

That was a Slavonic dance. I'm Sarah, and this is the International Children's Arts Network. ICANN. You've made it to a dance break. Today we're going to be talking about dances from all around the world, starting in Europe. Europe is made out of 44 countries. Slovenia is located in Eastern Europe. It shares its borders with Croatia, Austria, Italy, and Hungary. This next piece of music is a Hungarian dance written by a German composer named Johannes Brahms. In Hungary, a long time ago, men would dance with boots that go up to their knees while women dance with red boots and big flouncy skirts that swayed as they moved around. You'll notice Hungarian dances to be full of energy. Coming up is the Hungarian dance from Swan Lake. Right now is Hungarian dance number 5, written by German composer Johannes Brahms.

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2: This is a ballet.

That was a Hungarian dance from the ballet Swan Lake. Up next is another ballet called The Nutcracker. Traditionally, The Nutcracker is performed during the holiday season. This piece of music is known as the Russian dance. It's the part in the ballet when dancers kick up their knees extremely high and kick in the air. There's another ballet that also has a Russian dance. It's called Petrushka. Petrushka is about a puppet, similar to Pinocchio. In this ballet, Petrushka no longer needs his strings and is able to freely dance about. Here are two Russian dances.

The International Children's Arts Network is community funded, supported by listeners like you and by a grant from the Joyce N. Furman Memorial Trust, celebrating a lifetime of giving to children, education, and the arts.

That was a variation on a Russian dance. Earlier, we heard two ballets. We heard the Nutcracker and Petrushka, a Russian dance. This next piece of music is from an opera called William Tell. It's about a boy who stands by a tree with an apple on his head. Mean men have told his father, William Tell, to shoot an arrow through the apple. If William refuses, the father and son will both be harmed. William does what any father would do and shoots his arrow right at the boy. Luckily, it lands right through an apple. I can imagine horses galloping to this piece of music.

That was the William Tell Overture, a piece of music that reminds me of galloping. This next piece of music comes from the United States. It's by American composer Aaron Copland. It's called Hoedown from Rodeo. A rodeo is a competition for cowboys and cowgirls to show how good they are. You better believe they're shouting, "Yeehaw!"

0: That's a piece of music that tells us about the cowboys and cowgirls and how they like to show off at a rodeo. The first people in America are Native Americans. My friend Elizabeth from Story Nori has a poem by Henry Longfellow. This is a story about a Native American woman named Hiawatha, and this is her childhood.
1: Hiawatha's Childhood by Henry Longfellow. By the shores of Gitche Gumee, by the shining Big Sea Water, stood the wigwam of Nokomis, daughter of the moon Nokomis. Dark behind it rose the forest, rose the black and gloomy pine trees, rose the firs with cones upon them. Bright before it beat the water, beat the clear and sunny water, beat the shining Big Sea Water. There the wrinkled old Nokomis nursed the little Hiawatha, rocked him in his linden cradle, bedded soft in moss and rushes, safely bound with reindeer sinews, stilled his fretful wail by saying, "Hush! The naked bear will hear thee," lulled him into slumber, singing, "Aiwaye, my little owlet, who is this that lights the wigwam? With his great eyes lights the wigwam. Aiwaye, my little owlet." Many things Nokomis taught him of the stars that shine in heaven, showed him Ishkadar, the comet. Ishkadar with fiery tresses, showed the death dance of the spirits, warriors with their plumes and war clubs, flaring far away to northward in the frosty nights of winter. Showed the broad white road in heaven, pathway of the ghosts, the shadows, running straight across the heavens, crowded with the ghosts, the shadows. At the door on summer evenings sat the little Hiawatha, heard the whispering of the pine trees, heard the lapping of the water, sounds of music, words of wonder. "Mini wawa," said the pine trees. "Mudwe aushka," said the water. Saw the firefly, wawatesi, flitting through the dusk of evening, with the twinkle of its candle, lighting up the brakes and bushes, and he sang the song of children. Sang the song Nokomis taught him. "Wawatesi, little firefly, little flitting white fire insect, little dancing white fire creature, light me with your little candle, ere upon my bed I lay me, ere in sleep I close my eyelids." Saw the moon rise from the water, rippling, rounding from the water. Saw the flecks and shadows on it. Whispered, "What is that, Nokomis?" And the good Nokomis answered, "Once a warrior, very angry, seized his grandmother and threw her

When he heard the owls at midnight, hooting, laughing in the forest, "What is that?" he cried in terror. "What is that?" he said, "Nokomis?" And the good Nokomis answered, "That is but the owl and owlet, talking in their native language, talking, scolding at each other." Then the little Hiawatha learned of every bird its language, learned their names and all their secrets, how they built their nests in summer, where they hid themselves in winter, talked with them whene'er he met them, called them Hiawatha's chickens. Of all beasts he learned the language, learned their names and all their secrets, how the beavers built their lodges, where the squirrels hid their acorns, how the reindeer ran so swiftly, why the rabbit was so timid, talked with them whene'er he met them, called them Hiawatha's brothers. And that was Hiawatha's Childhood by Henry Longfellow, read by me, Elizabeth, for StoryNori.com.

special song is going to go to my wife, Louise Scaviro, the mother of Black Lodge. And we appreciate you very much. We love you.

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4: 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Yellow elephant in the jungle sun, in the day's yellow heat, trumpeting her song and galumphing along. Oh, I think no other animal can, I know a mosquito can't, glow in the jungle sun like a wild-eared yellow elephant. Yellow Elephant, a poem by Julie Larios on ICANN, a radio station for kids.

0: That was a purple elephant. Coming up is Dr. Seuss's Gertrude McFuzz. 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

Morning on the Ranch. 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
0: Now is the moment you've been waiting for. 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
2: Gertrude McFuzz.
3: There once was a girl bird named Gertrude McFuzz, and she had the smallest plain tail ever was. One droopy droop feather, that's all that she had. And oh, that one feather made Gertrude so sad. For there was another young bird that she knew, a fancy young birdie named Lalalilu. And instead of one feather behind, she had two. Poor Gertrude, whenever she happened to spy Miss Lalalilu flying by in the sky, she got very jealous. She frowned and she pouted. Then one day she got awfully mad and she shouted, "This just isn't fair. I have one, she has two. I must have a tail just like Lalalilu." So she flew to her uncle, a doctor named Dake, whose office was high in a tree by the lake. And she cried, "Uncle Doctor, oh please, do you know of some kind of a pill that will make my tail grow?"
4: "Tut, tut," said the doctor, "such talk, how absurd. Your tail is just right for your kind of bird."
3: Then Gertrude had tantrums. She raised such a din that finally her uncle, the doctor, gave in. And he told her just where she could find such a pill, on a pillberry vine on the top of the hill.
5: "Oh, thank you," chirped Gertrude McFuzz,
3: and she flew right straight to the hill where the pillberry grew. Yes, there was the vine, and as soon as she saw it, she plucked off a berry. She started to gnaw it. It tasted just awful, almost made her sick. But she wanted that tail, so she swallowed it quick. And she felt something happen. She felt a small twitch, as if she'd been tapped down behind by a switch. And Gertrude looked round, and she cheered. It was true. Two feathers, exactly like Lalalilu. Then she got an idea. "Now I know what I'll do. I'll grow a tail better than Lalalilu. These pills that grow feathers are working just fine." So she nibbled another one off of the vine. She felt a new twitch, and then Gertrude yelled, "Whee! Miss Lala has only just two. I have three. When Lalalilu sees this beautiful stuff, she'll fall right down flat on her face, sure enough. I'll show her who's pretty. I certainly will. Why, I'll make my tail even prettier still." She snatched at those berries that grew on that vine. She gobbled down 4, 5, 6, 7, 8, 9. And she didn't stop eating, young Gertrude McFuzz, till she'd eaten 3 dozen. That's all that there was. Then the feathers popped out with a zang, with a zing. They blossomed like flowers that bloom in the spring, all fit for a queen. What a sight to behold! They sparkled like diamonds and gumdrops and gold, like silk, like spaghetti, like satin, like lace. They burst out like rockets all over the place. They waved in the air and they swished in the breeze. And some were as long as the branches of trees. And still they kept growing. They popped and they popped until long about sundown, when finally they stopped. "And now," giggled Gertrude, "the next thing to do is to fly right straight home and show Lalalilu. And when Lala sees these, why, her face will get red, and she'll let out a scream, and she'll fall right down dead."
5: Then she spread out her wings to take off from the ground. But with all of those feathers, she weighed 90 pound. She yanked and she pulled and she let out a squawk. But that bird couldn't fly, couldn't run, couldn't walk. And all through that night, she was stuck on that hill. And Gertrude McFuzz might be stuck up there still if her good Uncle Dake hadn't heard the girl yelp. He rushed to her rescue and brought along help. To lift Gertrude up almost broke all their beaks. And to fly her back home, it took almost 2 weeks. And then it took almost another week more to pull out those feathers. My, Gertrude was sore. And finally, when all of the pulling was done, Gertrude behind her again had just one. That one little feather she had as a starter. But now that's enough. Because now she is smarter.
0: That was Dr. Seuss's Gertrude McFuzz, told to us by my friend John. Stories can be told in many different ways. You can see something on stage as a theater piece, in a movie, in a book, or told to you right here on ICANN. Dr. Seuss's Gertrude McFuzz has been turned into an opera. An opera is a form of theater which music is the leading role. This is what Dr. Seuss's Gertrude McFuzz sounds like in operatic form.

That was Dr. Seuss's Gertrude McFuzz in musical form. This is Art Time on ICANN. I'm Sarah. Sometimes when I'm trying to draw something, I can't think of what I want to create. Why don't you draw a funny face? Here's some music to inspire you.

0: Mr. Smythe met a Mr. Jones on the avenue one day.
1: These strange Americans do talk in a most peculiar way.
0: They both were solid citizens, they both had been around.
1: And as they spoke, you clearly saw their feet were on the ground.
0: Hello.
2: How are you?
0: How's the folks?
2: What's new?
0: I'm great.
2: That's good.
0: Ha ha.
2: Not good.
0: Well, well.
2: What say?
0: How you been?
2: I stay.
0: How's tricks?
2: What's new?
0: That's fine.
2: How are you?
1: Nice weather we are having, but it gives me such a pain. I've taken my umbrella, so of course it doesn't rain.
0: I ho.
2: That's life.
0: What's new?
2: How's the wife?
0: Got to run.
2: Oh, man.
0: Ta-ta.
2: Oh,
0: goodbye. 10 years went quickly by for both these substantial men,
1: and then it happened that one day they chanced to meet again. That they had both developed in 10 years, there was no doubt, and so, of course, they had an awful lot to talk about.
0: Hello.
2: How are you?
0: How's the folks?
2: What's new?
0: I'm great.
2: That's good.
0: Ha ha.
2: Not good.
0: Well, well.
2: What's say?
0: How you been?
2: Nice day.
0: How's tricks?
2: What's new?
0: That's fine.
2: How are you?
1: I'm sure I know your face, but I just can't recall your name. Well, how you been, old boy? You're looking just about the same.
0: I ho.
2: That's life.
0: What's new?
2: How's the wife?
0: Got to run.
2: Oh, man.
0: Ta-ta.
2: Hello.
0: Goodbye.
1: Before they met again, some 20 years they had to wait. This time it happened up above inside St. Peter's Gate. A harp one was carrying and both were wearing wings. And this is what they said as they were strumming on the strings.
3: Hello.
2: How are you?
3: How's the folks?
2: What's new?
3: I'm great.
2: That's good.
3: Ha ha.
2: That's good.
3: Well, well.
2: What's say?
3: How you been?
2: Nice thing.
3: How's tricks?
2: What's new?
3: That's fine.
2: How are you?
3: You've grown a little stouter since I saw you last, I think.
2: You must come over someday and we'll have a drink.
3: I ho.
2: That's right.
3: What's new?
2: How's the wife?
3: Got to run.
2: Oh, my.
3: That's our other goodbye.
4: What's the best time to visit the dentist? 2:30.

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That was a piece of music from the film WALL-E. WALL-E was a robot from the future. And my name is Sarah, and today on Get Up and Move Your Feet, I'd like for you to imagine we're anywhere but here. Let's start off in Wonderland. This is Alice's theme from Alice in Wonderland.

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The International Children's Arts Network is community funded, supported by listeners like you and by a grant from the Joyce N. Furman Memorial Trust, celebrating a lifetime of giving to children, education, and the arts.

That was the Elves' Dance. Are you imagining a magical landscape? Let's stick around here for a while, and I think I hear some marching trolls. This is March of the Trolls.

was Flight to Neverland from Hook. Today on Get Up and Move Your Feet on ICANN, we're thinking of places that are anywhere but here. Let's take a minute and step back into time. In ancient Rome, gladiators were forced to fight one another, or even sometimes lions, for the enjoyment of their peers. This was a time when your freedom could be taken away at any moment. This is a piece of music from the Gladiator movie. It's called Gladiator Suite.

I really like books. I'm reading The Hobbit right now, and that's really good. I just like that it's all about adventuring and kind of like being out in the wild and learning new things. I think that's really cool to learn and to learn with the character more or less, because like it's really interesting to find out what's going on in that. iCan is a place for kids like you and me.

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0: We just heard 12-year-old Cameron Renshaw's beautiful interpretation of The Swan by Camille Saint-Saëns from The Carnival of the Animals, with yours truly on the piano. Welcome to From the Top. I'm your host, pianist Peter Dugan. Today we're coming to you from the legendary Interlaken Center for the Arts in Upper Michigan. Interlaken is located on a beautiful 1,200-acre campus in Grand Traverse County, Michigan. Many of our country's finest musicians have been educated here. We have some of Interlaken's current students warming up in the studio right now, while two of our musicians have just driven for hours from other parts of the state to visit with us. We'll hear from a flute player whose musical talent was discovered by her daycare teacher when she was just 4 years old, a young clarinetist who studies here at Interlaken but hails from Costa Rica, and a From the Top alum, also a clarinetist, also an Interlaken alum, also from Costa Rica, who's now the principal clarinetist with the Minnesota Orchestra. To begin, let's meet 12-year-old cellist Cameron Renshaw from Byron Center, Michigan, who performed that beautiful Saint-Saëns that you heard a moment ago. Cameron, thank you so much for being with us today. It was so beautiful and so much fun to play with you. What are you trying to communicate with this piece, The Swan?
1: I want to really use my heart and soul to pull out these notes. And I also want to show the amount of fun that I've had rehearsing with you.
0: Aww.
1: I feel like I've never really had this connection to a pianist before. So
0: really? Oh, yeah. That means a lot. Thank you. When you play this piece, The Swan, is there a narrative that you envision?
1: I envision a swan on a lake and different things happen to that swan. Like for at the beginning where the cello isn't playing, the swan is away from vision and it's hiding behind these like sort of bushes. And then it just comes in. Da-da, you can see the swan gliding on the lake.
0: Yeah. So the cello and the swan are one.
1: Mm-hmm. Yeah.
0: And what is the piano?
1: The piano, to me, it's interchangeable. It's the legs of the swan, like paddling, or it's the water.
0: Yeah.
1: And both of them sort of lead it in a way.
0: And that, my friend, is chamber music.
1: Yeah.
0: Well, I know you've had so many opportunities to perform all over the world. Can you share some highlights with me?
1: I went to Vienna a while back. I played in Mozart House there, and it was really nice.
0: Yeah, cool.
1: Played Rococo variations with my mom. She was my accompanist
0: on the
1: piano. I played with the Cape Cod Symphony, and I performed for the most people I've ever performed for to this day. For four different concerts, about 1,000 people per concert.
0: Wow, that sounds like a lot of fun. You said that that was the biggest audience you played for, but I heard that you also had an opportunity to play for a huge television audience one time.
1: Yes, I was on the Ellen show, actually.
0: Ellen DeGeneres.
1: Yes, I think you meant television audience, as in like I was playing on national television.
0: Yeah.
1: But I actually played for an audience of televisions, like TVs. There was like a sea of TVs, and like there was a TV in each seat. And I was just playing for a bunch of people like on Zoom or FaceTime.
0: Because this
1: whatever.
0: Was in 2020.
1: Yeah, because it was during COVID.
0: So they didn't have a live audience in the studio.
1: No, they didn't have a live audience there, but they had people FaceTime calling and Zoom calling.
0: Right.
1: It was really interesting.
0: You travel so much to perform and that cello goes everywhere with you. I'm sure you've got some stories about being on the road with the cello.
1: So when we did national and international flights, we used to not book my cello a seat on the plane. We were heading to Moscow so I could perform with the Moscow Symphony Orchestra. We had this big black BAM travel case. We put a layer of bubble wrap, and then we put a BAM Sherlock case, I think it's called, and then we put another layer of bubble wrap, and then we put soft case with my cello in it. We also put a ton of Fragile stickers on it, and we were like, what could go wrong? Things went wrong.
0: Oh, no.
1: By the time we got in Moscow, my cello was somewhere in the UK. Yeah, that was something. I was reunited with my cello a day before the debut.
0: Wow, that's scary. So then after that, was that the end of checking it under the plane? And
1: you betcha.
0: At that point, you started buying seats for the cello. Yeah. Cameron, you're just so much fun and you bring so much joy to everything you do and all the music you play. Thank you so much for being with us today. Appreciate having you.
1: Thank you.
0: Cameron Renshaw, 12 years old from Byron Center, Michigan. Our next musician, 18-year-old flutist Jian Kim, is from Rochester, Michigan, but she has kindly taken the nearly four-hour trip across the state to be with us today.
2: Hi.
0: It's great to have you here. What are we going to be playing together today?
2: We are going to be playing The Fantasy by Georges E.
0: Great. Let's take it from the top.

0: 18-year-old flutist Jian Kim from Rochester, Michigan, performed The Fantasy for Flute and Piano by Georges Yu. I'm Peter Dugan. I was with Jian at the piano.
1: That was amazing.
2: Thank you.
1: Yeah, it was so much fun to play that with you. Do you have like a narrative or something that inspires you to get through the arc of the piece?
2: It feels very similar to like A Midsummer Night's Dream.
1: In a sense,
2: it's like fairies wreaking havoc.
1: Yeah. How long have you been working on this piece, Jian?
2: I actually am revisiting this piece from 2 years ago. And it's really interesting to see like how differently I phrase things. It's been something to grow with. I feel like I have more liberty to be expressive and musical with it now. I think I learned how to practice better through this piece, to like really break it down into chunks and focus on specific places that needed more work, how to make a phrase different rhythms to get it more even.
1: Yes.
2: I really developed my technique by doing that.
1: Let our audience in on what that sounds like. To play an even string of 16th notes, show us how those two rhythmic drills help us get to that point. You can even give us a little demo. Great. And then do you do another rhythm to balance that out? Right. So the first one was long, short. The second one is short, long. And then ultimately it sounds like... Beautiful.
2: Thank you.
1: Yeah, a nice little insight into what goes on in the practice room. Let's go back to your origins as a musician. How did it all get started?
2: So my parents were both working a lot. So I was in daycare.
1: Uh-huh.
2: And there was a little piano and I just sat down and experimented a little bit.
1: Mm-hmm.
2: And it turns out I had perfect pitch. So I could like translate the melodies in my head into the piano. My teacher noticed, so she told my mom, and then that exact day is when I started piano lessons.
1: Wow. How did your teacher realize that something was special?
2: From what I remember, my teacher said I played like a pretty coherent melody. She knew I didn't play piano before.
1: Wow. Yeah. And that was your very first time playing a piano?
2: Yeah.
1: Okay. Now, was there music in your family? Did your parents play or...
2: Surprisingly, no.
1: So were they surprised to hear that you had perfect pitch that day?
2: Yeah, I think I'm the only one in my family, so they were a little shocked.
1: So now, okay, you start at piano. How do you end up on the flute?
2: I actually still play a little bit of piano, but it was just tough to maintain that when I got into band because there aren't a lot of band pieces for piano. So that's when I picked up flute.
1: Well, you seem so comfortable on the instrument. What about outside of music, Jian, tell me about some of your passions.
2: I'm currently dual enrolled in a high school and a college.
1: What are you studying at the collegiate level?
2: I'm taking a class about organic and biochem and then a linear algebra class. So it's STEM centered.
1: Wow. You're a senior now, right?
2: Mm-hmm.
1: So what do you imagine for yourself as you think about next year?
2: I definitely want to continue my love for music because it's such a central part of who I am as a person.
1: Mm-hmm.
2: But I have an equal love for like STEM. So I want to maybe dual major with both of those things so I don't have to leave either of them behind.
1: Is there a sort of dream job or vocation that you have in mind?
2: I'm really passionate about marine biology because I believe that our generation is really the last that can make an impact and ensure, you know, the future of our planet and our ocean.
1: I have no doubt that you will continue to flourish in whatever area you set your mind to, really.
2: Thank you.
1: It's so great to meet you, Jian. Thank you so much for being with us.
2: Of course.
1: Jian Kim, 18 years old from Rochester, Michigan.
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0: We are back. I'm pianist Peter Dugan, your host at From the Top. Our next interlocking student, the accomplished violinist Ari Hahn, is a senior here. He's originally from Harrison, Virginia. Ari, hey, welcome to From the Top.
4: Hi, thank you. I'm so happy to be here.
0: How long have you been a student here?
4: I've been a student here since sophomore year.
0: So this is your third year?
4: Yes.
0: Well, before we continue, I'd like to congratulate you on behalf of all of us here at From the Top on being one of the winners of the Interlochen Concerto competition as of yesterday. That's great news. Congrats.
4: Thank you so much.
0: What are you going to perform for our listeners?
4: I'll be performing the Isai Sonata No. 3.
0: Great. Well, whenever you're ready, take it from the top.

0: 17-year-old violinist Ari Hahn performed the third violin sonata, the Ballade, of Eugene Ysaÿe.
1: Beautiful.
2: Thank you.
1: You play with so much power. How do you stay focused through all these twists and turns and ins and outs?
2: The Ysaÿe sonata is like pretty abstract, like almost structureless. So it is kind of hard to keep focused, but just the sheer intensity of it and like finding the musical moments keeps me grounded.
1: How do you begin to study a piece where the structure is so, as you said, abstract?
2: I listen to countless recordings, like so many.
1: You sort of deconstructed the piece with your teacher.
2: Right. When I first learned the piece, like 3 years ago, like my foundation wasn't as set. So fast forward to senior year.
1: Yeah.
2: Me and my teacher chose this piece for auditions. It was technique-wise, sort of like structuring the piece, kind of like how you would in Bach, figuring out the key, the different sections.
1: Right.
2: Like where the melody shifts. And I'm still in the process of sort of deconstructing it musically.
1: It's interesting. It's a sonata, but it also is known as the ballade of the sonatas. Maybe there's a narrative component with the term ballade. Where do you think you'll head next?
2: I definitely want to stay on the East Coast. NEC or Juilliard would be amazing.
1: I really do wish you the best. On behalf of all of us here at From the Top,
2: thank you so much.
0: 17-year-old violinist Ari Hahn, originally from Harrisonburg, Virginia, now living and studying at the Interlochen Arts Academy in Michigan.
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0: Welcome back to From the Top, where outstanding young musicians come to play. I'm your host, pianist Peter Dugan. It's so great to be with all of you this week and every week, thanks to the generosity of Susan and Gerald Slavitt. We're coming to you from the Interlaken Center for the Arts, home to Interlaken Public Radio. A number of the young musicians here with us today call this gorgeous wooded lakeside campus of Interlaken home, including our next young musician, 17-year-old violist Alexandra Yeo from Mason, Ohio. Allie will be performing the first of Schumann's Märchenbilder with me, Peter Dugan, at the piano. Allie, welcome to the show.
1: Thank you for having me.
0: Whenever you're ready, let's take it from the top.

0: That was the first of Robert Schumann's Märchenbilder, or fairy tales, performed by Alexandra Yeo, 17 years old from Mason, Ohio, now living and studying at Interlaken in Michigan. I'm Peter Dugan, and I was at the piano. That was beautiful.
1: Thank you.
0: Schumann titled it The Fairy Tale. What does it mean to you?
1: It feels very mysterious, and it has like enchanting qualities to it.
0: I thought you did such a beautiful job of bringing out the enchantment, but also the sort of gloominess. Where do you feel this piece takes place?
1: In like a dark forest.
0: Yes, it's so a dark forest.
1: Yeah.
0: You took me there with that rich viola sound. What is the most magical phrase for you in the piece? Can you play just a few notes where it feels the most magical?
1: Sure.

0: Yeah. It's all the trilling and the that sort of sinking down into that low register. Mm-hmm. It's beautiful. Why is it great to be a violist?
1: Because you get to play the C string.
0: It's what makes you unique, right? I mean, yeah. It separates you all from the violinists.
1: Yeah.
0: What about the role that a viola plays in larger chamber ensembles like a quartet versus in this kind of sonata type setting that we just played?
1: The viola, it has like accompanying moments in chamber music, but it also has its soloist moments. It's like the backbone of chamber music. And without it, ensemble music would feel empty.
0: Every musician who comes on this show makes so many sacrifices. You know, you all work so hard. What would you say are some of the more difficult choices you have made in order to pursue music?
1: In my junior year of high school, I moved away from my family to study at Cleveland Institute of Music.
0: Mm-hmm.
1: The previous year of high school, my mom and I were driving up every Friday for lessons. It was 4 hours one way.
0: And you would do that all in one day, 4 hours up and 4 hours back?
1: Yes, I would stay for a lesson and then a studio class.
0: Wow. What came next in your studies?
1: And then I moved to Cleveland for a year. My teacher let me stay with him so that I could take classes at CIM.
0: The Cleveland Institute of Music.
1: Yes.
0: Would you see your family on weekends?
1: I would see them during the breaks and during the orchestra concerts. They would come up to see us perform.
0: Wow. What were you doing for high school during that year?
1: I was homeschooled, so I just continued that.
0: Continued homeschooling. And then you came to Interlaken just
1: for your senior year. Yes.
0: Wow. Can you give me the quick synopsis of all the very many places that you've lived throughout your young life?
1: Sure. So I was born in Australia, and then I moved to Thailand when I was 2, and then to Singapore. And then at some point I was in Malaysia, and I went back to Australia during one of the moves. And then when I was 5, I moved to Cincinnati, Ohio, and I've been here since.
0: Wow. I understand that you currently have a passion for watching car racing.
1: Yes, I do.
0: Okay. Tell me, what is this all about?
1: So I like watching Formula One. It's very exciting.
0: Do you think there's any relationship between being an F1 driver and being a musician?
1: Yeah, I think so. They have to train and practice a lot before the actual performance. And there's so much that goes into preparing for one race. Whenever they're done racing, they're always thanking everyone back at the factory. And so they're just driving the car, but there are so many people who help them get to where they are now. It just reminds me of that.
0: That spirit of gratitude.
1: Yeah.
0: You are awesome, Allie. You play beautifully. You speak beautifully. Thank you for sharing your music with us today.
1: Thank you.
0: Alexandra Yeo, 17 years old, from all over the world, now living and studying at the Interlaken Arts Academy in Michigan. We're now going to enjoy the passionate clarinet playing of 17-year-old Luis Montero Hernandez, a student here at the Interlaken Arts Academy in Michigan. He and I will perform the last movement of Francis Poulenc's Sonata for Clarinet and Piano. Luis, welcome.
2: Thank you. Thank you so much.
0: Are you ready to take this Poulenc from the top?
2: I am ready, yeah.
0: All right, let's do it, my man.

0: The third movement of Francis Poulenc's Sonata for Clarinet and Piano, performed by 17-year-old clarinetist Luis Montero Hernandez from Limon, Costa Rica, now studying here at Interlaken. I'm Peter Dugan. I was at the piano. Luis is one of our Jack Kent Cook young artists. It's so much fun to play that with you. And you physically are such a rhythmic player, and it's almost like you're dancing as you play.
1: Thank you.
0: I'm now going to turn the conversation over to our special guest and one of your teachers, clarinetist Gabriel Campos Zamora. Like yourself, he's also from Costa Rica. He came here to study at Interlaken, and like you, he's part of this great big From the Top family. In fact, he's now a board member as well as an alum. Thank you. And Gabby, hello, and thank you for being here. I'm going to let the two of you take it away.
1: Thank you.
2: Thank you so much, Peter. This is going to be funny for us because, you know, we're used to speaking in Spanish.
1: Yeah.
2: And not just Spanish, but Costa Rican Spanish. Obviously, we have a lot in common. We had our beginnings at the same school of music, at the Instituto Nacional de Música, La Sinfónica.
1: Yeah.
2: Tell me a little bit about why you picked the clarinet.
1: So I started playing at one of the CINEMs we have in Costa Rica.
2: Could you tell us what CINEM is?
1: It's like another music program we have, but it's more based on the social aspect of things. So I got to the one in Siquirres. I wanted to try the violin because it's the one you see the most. But I didn't like it the first time I tried it. So the teacher there said, we have this instrument that no one is using. You can give it a try. And it turns out it was a clarinet. I took lessons with the brass teacher, I think, because there was not like a clarinet teacher. Maybe after 1 or 2 years, we started looking for an actual clarinet teacher. We heard that that CNM had a clarinet teacher. So then I moved from the CNM in Siquirres to the CNM in Guasimo. I stayed there for another year with this clarinet teacher. The University of Costa Rica has like a...
2: Like a regional campus.
1: Yeah. In the province of Limon. So next I went there. It was like a pre-college. That was like the first really like serious approach I had with the instrument. It was a big change. And that took me to audition for the Instituto Nacional de la Música in San Jose. Yeah.
2: And that's sort of where we meet, maybe 2018 or 19, because I was already living in Minnesota. And it was around that time, the person who would become your teacher, Leninis Aguirre, right? He contacted me that there was this really talented young kid from Jimenez. And at this point, you're starting to come up to the city, what, once a week for lessons and perhaps band? It's quite a bit of a trip, what, 2 to 3 hours each way?
1: Depends.
2: Maybe a little bit more if the tunnels is closed because it's up in the jungle,
1: yeah,
2: the rainforest. And when it rains really heavily, there are mudslides and the roads close.
1: For most of the day, I went to school and then I had to go to San Jose right after I finished classes to the Sinfonica, right? To the institute. I did that for like a year, traveling back and forth between Guapiles and San Jose. And then after a year, we decided that it was the best option for me to look for another school located in San Jose.
2: So, a high school.
1: Yeah. So like I was more based on San Jose from that point on. I remember my teacher, Lenin, talked to me about having a lesson with you.
2: I remember when you told me that you were moving to San Jose so that you could continue your studies closer to the conservatory. I remember gaining an enormous amount of respect towards your parents because not only were they willing to support you and move you forward in your career in music, but they were also willing to make essentially a pretty significant change in their lives by moving from place A to place B.
1: Yeah, so my mom has always had a job in Guapiles, in Limon, but my dad has been kind of unemployed for most of the time for the past few years. So he has been the one that drives me everywhere. The family got like split because my mom was in Guapiles, I was in San Jose, and my dad kept traveling back and forth between those places. And I entered Lincoln High School. It was like a big jump for me because at Guapiles I took English classes, but not to the level at Lincoln. Basically, the only class I took in Spanish at Lincoln was Spanish. It was hard for me.
2: And at this time, you're also at the conservatory.
1: Yeah, after school, I used to go to the conservatory.
2: I would teach you as much as I could when I was visiting home, if I remember correctly.
1: I guess my teacher back then, Lenin, saw something in me. So he suggested me to apply to Interlaken. I prepared a couple of pieces for the audition application.
2: Mm-hmm.
1: And I got accepted.
2: So eventually, yes, you make it to Interlaken, but it wasn't exactly a straightforward shot, right? There were some questions to be answered. I remember your parents reasoning through this. We might have to make some financial sacrifices. They expressed very reasonable concern for the future. So what happens after 2-3 years of Interlaken? You know, what are his chances?
1: I'm very grateful for that. They have always supported me in every decision I want to take. They didn't only think about this place as art or music, but you're going to America learning English and relating with other types of people, different teachers,
2: mm-hmm.
1: the cultural side of things. They saw that as something that could be helpful for me. Of course, it's a big sacrifice, both personally and financially. They mm-hmm. basically have to work to pay a part of the tuition.
2: Of course.
1: I see them maybe 2 or 3 weeks per year. That's a sacrifice.
2: Of course. Can you tell us a little bit about the cultural differences between growing up in Costa Rica and continuing your studies in a place like Interlaken?
1: So, of course, it was a big difference. The weather, food, the way people behave. Of course, the language is a big change. The way you schedule your day is different.
2: You know, when people say the rehearsal starts at 2 p.m., here it starts at 2 p.m. When people say the rehearsal starts at 2 p.m. in San Jose, you can arrive around 2:30 or so.
1: Yeah, it's very common.
2: I don't know how much you've thought about the fact that if you stay in the United States long term, you could define yourself as an immigrant.
1: I would rather speak Spanish than English, of course. Mm-hmm. Also, you know, not seeing your family, your friends you had back at home. During Thanksgiving break last week, I went to Guapiles. I saw my classmates from 2018, 2019. And it's they're so different, right? Because I haven't seen them in 3-4 years. I noticed that the way they behaved with each other was different from the way they behaved with me.
2: You're speaking my language here, man. No pun intended. I've always felt no matter where I go, despite the fact that there are plenty of people, at least here in Minnesota, that are very supportive and loving of me, that I'm still somehow not from around here. On top of that, whenever I go home, I'm also not quite from there. And you're sort of this eternal immigrant. Tell us about what some of your dreams and aspirations